0: See if you can tell which of our DJs are drinking on the job this Labor Day weekend. Pro tip, they all are.
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0: Well, it's Labor Day weekend to celebrate labor unions and people with jobs.
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0: Okay, how about Procrastination Day?
1: Yeah, we could do it next weekend.
2: Or next month.
1: Whatever.
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2: We can make them nap.
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0: So what are you studying in college?
1: I'm studying the human genome.
0: The what?
1: The human genome.
0: They're called gnomes. They live under mushrooms.
1: What?
0: The G is silent. Even I know that. They're like Smurfs.
2: Are you stupid? Millions of people suffer from being a dumbass. Well, now there's help. Introducing books.
0: It's like Scoob backwards. Scooby snack.
2: Books have words in them that say stuff.
0: So you're saying if I get some bacon?
2: Books.
0: Books. They will help for me to know stuff more of?
2: Yes, Yoda.
0: No, I was doing Scooby-Doo. Scooby snack.
2: Books.
0: Maybe you should eat some books.
2: Get one today.
0: There's more than one.
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The Paradox. 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
1: Labor Day is a long weekend.
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This one's for the outcasts, those who don't fit in, the forgotten, the little people. This one is for you. This is The Buzz. Oh, Father, tell.

0: You love your adorable new baby.
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2: We do!
0: You know, it's never too early to start. Botox!
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5: Let's go get some baby Botox.
0: I know what you're thinking.
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0: Yeah, baby with perfect skin. How long do you think that's gonna last?
3: Let's go get some baby Botox.
0: You want your baby to be the babiest one on the playground. Wow, she doesn't look a day over two.
3: Baby Botox!
0: You don't want other less crinkly babies laughing at it. Don't you want to be a good parent? You know, for a change, bring your baby in now before it's too late for baby Botox!
5: Baby Botox!
0: They're gonna hate you eventually. At least it won't be about this.
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5: 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If you had one shot, one opportunity to seize everything you ever wanted, one moment, would you capture it?

0: 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Go on, licking your
1: 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Weezer, we might as well be strangers.
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0: 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Have you ever thought,
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3: Ooh.
1: She never could drive, am I right?
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0: Well, it's Labor Day weekend to celebrate labor unions and people with jobs.
1: But not everyone has a job.
2: Yeah, why can't there be holidays for us also?
0: Okay, how about Procrastination Day?
1: Yeah, we could do it next weekend.
2: Or next month.
1: Whatever.
0: DIY Disaster Day.
2: Like when you tried to retail the bathroom?
1: For the last time, I ran out of glue.
0: How about a day off for overachievers?
2: We can make them nap.
1: Yeah, and then I can get ahead.
0: International Overexplaining Day.
1: Honey, it's basically an international day for people who overexplain things.
2: I get it!
0: Snacksgiving.
1: Where's the Nutella?
0: Resentment Day.
2: I hate your stupid face.
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0: Geez, you guys are a lot of work. Labor Day weekend.
3: Oh, yeah.
4: The Buzz.

0: Dad, can I walk to the park?
1: As long as you can answer a few questions first.
0: Okay.
1: If a stranger wants you to get in his van, would you?
0: Absolutely. I love meeting new people.
1: No, you don't get in the van.
0: No, okay, I won't.
1: What if he says he has candy, though?
0: Well, then yes, because I love candy.
1: No, no.
0: No.
1: Don't get in the van.
0: Okay, I won't.
1: What if he says he knows your father?
0: Yes, because that's family.
1: No, no, he's a liar.
0: No, he's a, what?
1: What if he has a puppy?
0: I feel like I should know this.
1: You should.
0: No. No. Won't.
1: You know what? You can't go to the park.
0: I don't even want to anymore.
1: Hmm.
0: I want to go find a stranger with a van and a puppy and candy.
1: You're grounded.

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0: once again for What the Hell Theater.
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2: Why?
1: Because now I can drive home in the carpool lane.
2: What the hell?
0: What the hell? Tune in for the next What the Hell Theater.
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0: and now. Little things you can do to make your life feel more meaningful, even though it's probably not. Before eating berries, give each one a name.
1: I'm gonna name you Berry.
0: So now you're not mindlessly snacking, you're maintaining a personal relationship with the universe. When the traffic light turns green, whisper,
1: "The universe has granted me passage."
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0: So, how you feeling now that you didn't win the Powerball?
1: How do you know? Maybe I did win the Powerball.
0: No.
2: I'm okay, as long as nobody else wins.
1: Fine. No, I feel... I'm fine. I'll be fine!
3: You know, all the problems you would have if you had lots of money.
4: I didn't even check my numbers.
5: Yes, she does.
4: No, I don't.
1: Why, God, why? Whatever. You know, I don't... Whatever.
6: You know, I'm not even gonna play the Powerball anymore. Wait, it's up to what?
0: So good luck, everybody.
1: Thanks.
0: I don't mean it.
1: No.

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0: Okay, so I guess I'm getting that it's the buzz at 99.9. Is that about right? Is that about sum it up? Let's do the music thing.
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1: The program is in touch. I'm Ginny McGee for our Hall Communication Stations. And on the line with us, we have the president and CEO of the Alzheimer's Foundation of America, Charles Fuchsello. And it's very nice to have you on the line, Charles, and I appreciate you taking time to talk to us.
2: Well, thanks so much for having me, Ginny.
1: What is the Alzheimer's Foundation of America? I mean, it sounds like we should know everything, and we are going to talk about Alzheimer's, but I thought if you don't mind letting us know a little bit about it.
2: So we are a national organization that was founded by a caregiver almost 25 years ago. Primary focus of what we do is to provide support services and education to individuals, families, and caregivers that are affected by Alzheimer's disease, and we fund research for better treatment and a cure.
1: And the numbers are astounding and astonishing.
2: They are, and in your state, there's more than 13,000 people that are living with Alzheimer's disease, and throughout this country, more than 7 million people are living with Alzheimer's disease. And Ginny, think of a multiplier of 3 or 4 as a caregiving team in your state. Multiply 13,000 by 3 or 4 and 7 million by 3 and 4. You could see how widespread and prevalent it is.
1: And we are one of the grayer states, a good bit of our New England area, not just Vermont, a little bit older, a little bit grayer. And, of course, Alzheimer's isn't always just older people. Sometimes strikes folks very earlier in their lives.
2: You're absolutely correct. You know, just a few weeks ago, last month, we were in Rhode Island with our Educating Across America tour, and one of our speakers, Katie Brand, was 29 years old, and her husband was 29 a number of years ago. He was diagnosed with a form of dementia, and he passed away 4 years later. So he was 29 years old.
1: Holy mackerel. I've heard of that early of an age being affected, but that's impressive.
2: Yeah. Well, it's not a normal part of aging, which most people think it is, but it's not. And we want to ensure that we're there for all families, all individuals, regardless of their age.
1: We're speaking with Charles Fuchsello. He is the Chief Executive Officer and President of the Alzheimer's Foundation of America. And I've been delving in it a long time. My grandmother had it, my mom had it, and everybody probably knows some folks who have suffered with Alzheimer's or some sort of dementia.
2: They have. And, you know, I could be in a room of hundreds of people and ask everybody if anybody knows of anybody with this disease, and the majority of individuals raise their hands. And we want to ensure that we're there to provide the support, the education, and the services that are needed. And that's why we're coming to Burlington, Vermont on July 15th from 10 a.m. to 1 p.m. We'll be hosting our Alzheimer's and Caregiving Conference. And that, I'm very excited about that, and that's going to be at the Courtyard by Marriott Burlington Harbor Hotel on Cherry Street.
1: Well, that'll be really interesting because we have Alzheimer's associations around here, and I very much have been part of the Alzheimer's Walk and promoting it and emceeing, and a lot of people step up. There are so many great people working with people who deal with Alzheimer's, fundraising to end this horrible disease. But as a national organization and your conference, you're inviting people to come and learn more. What's new? What will they find at this conference?
2: By the way, that's exactly what we're doing, and we're very excited to be in Burlington on July 15th. Listen, knowledge is a useful and powerful tool that can make any situation easier to navigate certain challenges that we go through. And the Alzheimer's and Caregiving Conference that AFA is hosting on July 15th, we will bring experts in various fields that are going to talk about different subjects. Dr. Gennari is from the University of Vermont Health Network, and she's going to be talking about screening tests for the diagnosis of dementia and mild cognitive impairment. Another topic is going to be recognizing triggers and practical strategies to support family caregivers. And then we're going to, you know, end it with common financial mistakes families make after a dementia diagnosis, and that's something that's critically important. We're going to have an elder law attorney, Juliana Hoyt, who's going to talk about, you know, things that you're going to need, documents you're going to need, and talk about various subjects that are really important when it comes to financial caretaking for somebody with Alzheimer's disease.
1: Yeah, we have a few facilities, but I guess there are a few around the country. But for folks who have Alzheimer's, or as I used to call it, Alzheimer's, but it all works in that department. A lot of people do need support, not only in caretaking, but golly, there's just so much to learn, and it's different with every person.
2: You're absolutely correct. Now, the conference on July 15th is free. Individuals can just go to the Alzheimer's Foundation of America's website at alzfdn.org/tour to register. And again, it's we're very excited to be there. It's at the Marriott Burlington Harbor Hotel on Cherry Street in Burlington on July 15th. And it starts at 10 a.m. to 1 p.m.
1: And there's no fee, but you want people to sign up, because I don't know if there is a limitation in numbers, but a lot of people will be learning what's new, and there's always something new and something added to the whole work and research and what the Alzheimer's Foundation does.
2: Exactly. So we're going to talk about our services and the support services that we can help care partners and individuals that are concerned about their memory. But we're also going to have local offices there that will be the local exhibitors, and individuals can have an opportunity to talk to them one-on-one. It's very important that, you know, we emphasize you can't go on this journey alone. We want to ensure that they know about the support services of the Alzheimer's Foundation of America and also the local organizations as well.
1: Yeah, because a lot of people can get a whole different scene going on, but support is a big part of it. And there are varieties of different places around the country. But as the Alzheimer's Association of America, you are an umbrella agency, and you're doing conferences in other parts of the state, I gather, states.
2: Yeah, exactly. You know, we kicked off this year traveling to Houston, Texas. And after that, we were in Portland, Oregon. We went to Vegas, Wichita, Kansas, just last month in Providence, Rhode Island. And we're excited to be in Burlington, Vermont, because, you know, these services are so critically important. As I emphasized, Jenny, you can't go on this journey alone. We want our participants and the residents of your great state to know that they can pick up the phone, call the AFA helpline, which is a toll-free number, and that's 866-232-8484, and talk to any one of our licensed social workers. That's dementia specifically trained. And that helpline is open 7 days a week from 9 a.m. to 9 p.m. Eastern Standard Time, and it's free.
1: And now, when you call that, you can ask for services, you can ask for answers, and can this be any caregiver or loved one or family member?
2: The answer is yes. It could be anybody that, you know, wants to know more about Alzheimer's disease and may be concerned about their own memory or a loved one, or is caring for somebody and may not know how to navigate a specific situation that they're going through. We always encourage people to call the helpline. That's the gateway to all our services.
1: And a lot of this, do you connect with Alzheimer's associations in different parts of the country, working with them? I mean,
2: we have member offices. The Alzheimer's Foundation of America has member offices throughout the nation. So we have more than 2,000 affiliate offices that can meet the needs of residents everywhere.
1: I would guess that more folks getting involved and learning more, whether it's through your organization or any, the more we know about Alzheimer's, the better everything will be down the road.
2: Absolutely. Look, it's important that we all practice, you know, a good, healthy lifestyle, too. You know, prevention tips. You know, everything we learn as kids in elementary school, exercise 30 minutes a day, eat properly, don't smoke or don't drink, that should carry you through your entire life, because, you know, what we put in our mouths we know affects our body, but it also affects our brain as well.
1: Well, I do a morning show, and I do a lot of crazy games, but they're kind of good for the memory sometimes. So anything to stimulate the brain activity, right?
2: You're absolutely right. We always have to exercise our brain. Look, using your less dominant hand to brush your teeth is something that, without even knowing, you're exercising your brain.
1: Well, I like that, depending whether we're in our right mind or left mind.
2: Exactly.
1: There are a lot of ways to help one another individually with your loved ones and your family members. Do you see down the road that they will really get rid of this dad burn disease? Because that is another end of it, another part of it, research and some of the things that have been learned even in more recent years.
2: The answer is yes. And, Ginny, we fund research all over the world for new therapies and a cure. And that's the hope that we give millions and millions of Americans and to the 13,000, more than 13,000 living in Vermont. So we will always fund research to ensure that there is hope. You know, this disease was discovered early in the early 1900s. And here we are, 2026. So it's long overdue to have a cure to this disease.
1: We're speaking with the Alzheimer's Foundation of America's CEO and President, Charles Fasciolo. And it's very nice having you here on the line. Maybe there's something else you might want to add about your organization, about Alzheimer's, or anything else folks should be thinking about.
2: So the Alzheimer's Foundation was founded by a caregiver. Somebody back in the 80s and 90s was caring for his mom and really had no place to turn to for support. There was very little information. And when his mom passed away, he wanted to ensure that no family living with Alzheimer's disease would have to go through the journey alone. So that's why he founded AFA nearly 25 years ago. And the gateway to all our programs and services is the National Toll-Free Helpline. I'll mention that number again. It's 866-232-8484. And it's staffed by licensed social workers that are dementia-specifically trained. And their job is to provide support and assistance to the callers, as well as to connect them with any resources in their area, no matter where in the United States they live.
1: And the more we learn about Alzheimer's, the better that'll all be when it comes to having loved ones that are dealing with it. And this is just another great avenue for information and help.
2: That's terrific. You know, and Ginny, I encourage everybody to come to the conference on July 15th at the Marriott Burlington Harbor Hotel. Again, it's a free Alzheimer's and caregiving conference, and you're going to hear from experts in the field, but you're going to become empowered and have better understanding of brain health and wellness, prevention tips, but also about Alzheimer's disease and the support services that are available.
1: And what time again is that?
2: The conference starts at 10 a.m. and it goes to 1 p.m., but registration starts, the doors open at 9 a.m. for breakfast, registration, and networking.
1: Now, is it just you want people to register, or is there a cost to it?
2: There's no cost. It's a free conference. We would love for people to go to alzfdn.org/tour, or just show up that morning.
1: Yeah, and they would love to see you all. And the more we all know, the better it'll be for our loved ones.
2: Then, Ginny, I will be there, so hopefully you'll make it as well.
1: Well, I'd like to do that. Well, Charles, anything else you might want to add before I let you go?
2: No, just thanks so much for having me on, and I look forward to everybody coming to the Alzheimer's Foundation of America's Alzheimer's and Caregiving Conference on July 15th.
1: Well, I want to thank again the President and CEO of the Alzheimer's Foundation of America, Charles Fasciolo. He's been here with us, talking to us, and taking time out. I do appreciate it, and I hope you have a big crowd on the 15th of July.
2: Thanks, Jenny.
1: Hey, thank you very much. I want to thank all our listeners for tuning in. I'm Ginny McGee, and you're In Touch.
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4: More than 30 million Americans have diabetes. 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
5: Thank you very much for having me.
4: 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What is the difference between type 1 and type 2 diabetes?
5: Sure. It's an excellent question, and it's a question that should be clear and fairly straightforward, yet there's actually a lot of a spectrum between type 1 and type 2 diabetes. In general, type 1 diabetes is caused by an autoimmune destruction of the beta cells within the pancreas. There are a number of different types of autoimmune conditions, such as rheumatoid arthritis, celiac disease, psoriasis, pernicious anemia, etc. But in type 1 diabetes, the body produces an antibody that attacks one's own body. This leads to the destruction of a very specific type of cell found in the pancreas called the beta cell. And it's this beta cell that is responsible for producing insulin. And insulin, therefore, keeps patients' blood sugars in a nice, normal, narrow range throughout the day. So the destruction by the immune system of this beta cell leads to insulin deficiency and subsequently the development of type 1 diabetes. Now, the cause of type 2 diabetes is far more complex. We know that there's clearly a genetic component and a genetic risk, an underlying genetic susceptibility for developing type 2 diabetes. That's why you see it run in families. And family history is an important aspect when you're interviewing folks and screening folks for the risk of type 2 diabetes. We know really that patients with type 2 diabetes have what we call insulin resistance, particularly at the tissues that are sensitive to insulin. So your skeletal muscle, your fat cells, and your liver. The insulin resistance leads to less uptake of glucose or sugar by the skeletal muscle, an increased production of glucose in the liver that is not necessarily needed for physiologic function, and basically insulin resistance at the fat level. So in addition to insulin resistance, patients also with type 2 diabetes also have a lack of a suppression of another hormone that's produced by the pancreas called glucagon. One of the functions of glucagon is to increase production of glucose in the liver. So in patients with type 2 diabetes, this increased level of glucagon causes, again, a significant increase of glucose production in the liver that is not physiologic. So it's not in line with what the body is supposed to do on a regular basis. I think the last thing to talk about with regards to type 2 diabetes is something called the incretin defect. There are hormones in our gut that are released when we eat that signal our pancreas that there's food in our gut and it's time to release insulin. And these hormones were really discovered in the mid to late 1980s. And over the last probably 5 to 7 years have really become a mainstay of some of our newer medications to treat diabetes. And what we found is that in patients with type 2 diabetes, these particular hormones were either decreased in amount compared to patients without type 2 diabetes, or may have been at similar levels of patients without diabetes, but weren't necessarily sending the correct signal to the pancreas. So these hormones, we believe, are responsible for maybe 50 to 70% of that message from the gut to the pancreas that says, hey, there's food here. It's time to release insulin. So there are a number of different pathophysiologic components that lead to the diagnosis of type 2 diabetes. And how we're treating it nowadays is we're trying to attack as many of those different defects as we can to improve both the glycemic control and the overall care of patients with type 2 diabetes.
4: So how would I know if I had type 1 or type 2 diabetes? What would be a warning sign?
5: One of the biggest concerns we have with regards to type 2 diabetes in particular is that the vast majority of patients early on in the disease are asymptomatic. So there's not one particular sign or symptom that you can point to that says, you know what, it's time to get in and get screened for diabetes. Patients are unaware of insulin resistance. They're unaware of that incretin defect, which we talked about.
4: So you don't feel these things,
5: correct,
4: or see.
5: Absolutely. You also don't feel that there's too much glucagon circulating in your bloodstream. So these are not things that you can outwardly discover. We know there are risk factors for developing type 2 diabetes, such as being sedentary, having high cholesterol, family history. There are certain ethnic populations that are at higher risk as well. So there are certainly things that folks and clinicians can use in order to screen people for this disease early on. But as far as symptoms to look for, certainly if someone is developing increased thirst, if they're drinking a lot, if they find that they're urinating a lot more, these can all be signs that their blood sugars are elevated. Because one of the ways the body tries to get rid of the excess blood sugar is you try to urinate it out.
4: Our guest today is Matthew Gilbert, DO, MPH, an endocrinologist at the UVM Medical Center and associate professor at the Larner College of Medicine at the University of Vermont. I wonder, since it is difficult to diagnose type 2 diabetes, how do you approach that as a provider? And then also, how does an early diagnosis and intervention impact a patient's health outlook? What happens next after that?
5: Sure. I think that point actually may be one of the most important points that we talk about today. So as far as early detection, having your provider follow the current recommendations for clinical screening for patients with diabetes, which involves either a blood test in the morning before fasting blood sugar can be a screening test. There's another test called a hemoglobin A1C, which measures your average blood sugar over a three-month period that also can be used to screen for and diagnose diabetes early, as well as something called an oral glucose tolerance test, which is a less common way of screening for diabetes. But we have very minimally invasive ways to screen and to test for this condition. And I often times, if you look at the screening recommendations, it's very difficult for a clinician in the United States to see an adult patient who doesn't at least have one of those criteria to screen for diabetes. So it should be something that clinicians are doing on a regular basis, because it is essential that we diagnose this condition early on. And the reason why is that we know there's something called the memory effect. And this is present in both patients with type 1 diabetes and type 2 diabetes. There is something about achieving excellent glycemic control early on in this disease, early on after diagnosis, that gives you this protective effect down the road. So some of the landmark trials of both type 1 and type 2 diabetes, they've had what we call extension trials. So they've looked at these same patients over a 10-year period after the trial ended. And what you saw is that during the trial, the glycemic control was different, meaning that the groups that received the interventions had better glucose control than the people who were receiving the placebo. What you see in the extension trials is that all of a sudden the A1Cs begin to meet in the middle. So over the next 10 years, they were following these people who had good control early on in a clinical trial, but then over the next 10 years had about the same control as the patients who were on placebo. Despite having an additional, you know, years worth of control that was similar to those patients who had placebo, the patients who had good control early on in the disease had less complications.
4: And what are some of those complications?
5: So we tend to split up the complications of diabetes into two different groups, and we separate them based on the size of the vessel or blood vessel that they damage. So, for instance, what we call macrovascular complications, these are complications that involve the larger vessels. So the vessels that supply blood to your brain and can cause a stroke, the blood vessels that supply the blood to your heart, which can cause a heart attack or a blockage of those particular arteries, or perhaps the larger vessels that supply blood to your lower extremities that can cause lack of foot ulcers, etc., and lack of healing of those type of things. So those are the macrovascular complications. We tend to think of stroke, heart attack, and what we call peripheral vascular disease. And then the microvascular complications are problems with the much smaller vessels. So the vessels in the eye that can grow abnormally or rupture or bleed, leading to blindness or something called diabetic retinopathy. The small vessels that supply and the blood flow to the kidney, which can end up causing kidney damage and lead to kidney failure at times. And then the smaller vessels that supply the nerve endings, which can cause something called diabetic neuropathy. So these small blood vessels basically get destroyed and no longer able to supply blood to these small nerves, and the nerves begin to die and cause pain and discomfort. So there are a number of complications that we try to prevent. And the way we do that is not only by controlling blood sugar, but I think another important point is that we also know that controlling blood pressure, blood sugar, controlling cholesterol levels, stopping smoking, exercising, all these things kind of combine to reduce somebody's risk of developing a complication. It's not just their blood sugar. Oftentimes I'll have patients say, well, everyone in my family has diabetes. What do I do? Well, the reality is that they do have a good chance of developing diabetes because they have such a strong family history. But things like exercising regularly, doing resistance exercises like weightlifting, resistance training, keeping at a healthy weight, watching what they eat, limiting simple carbohydrates, etc. Not smoking, or if they do smoke, stopping smoking. These are all things that people can do to try to reduce that risk as much as possible.
4: So what happens if someone does develop diabetes? What are the treatment options for that person? What does that look like?
5: Yeah, so in 2018, there is a tremendous amount available for patients with both type 1 and type 2 diabetes. So if we talk about type 1 diabetes, if you're

0: syringe in a vial, like maybe their relatives did or they saw their grandmother doing. We have insulin pumps, which continuously supply insulin on a regular basis through a catheter under the skin. So that's a technology that has really exploded over the last, 10 to 15 years. For type 1 diabetes, we also have something called a closed-loop insulin pump. So this is a pump that uses another technology called a continuous glucose monitor, which is another small receiver that is inserted with a catheter underneath the skin, which will minute-by-minute check someone's blood sugar, send that information to the insulin pump. The insulin pump will then use that information to adjust a patient's blood glucose levels and insulin delivery on a minute-to-minute basis. So as the person is going about their day, this sensor is talking to their pump and continuously adjusting their insulin on a regular basis to maintain normal levels. So this is revolutionary, and then the next step from that would be something called the artificial pancreas, which we should be seeing here in, a few years. And this is a device that will, again, use a continuous glucose monitor that will send it blood sugars, but will do everything for the patient, basically. We'll give them boluses when they eat. We'll adjust their insulin on a minute-to-minute basis. And will actually contain the other hormone, glucagon, which is a hormone that will counterbalance if there's a low blood sugar. So you basically will be wearing a pancreas on your belt, controlling both your high blood sugars, but also preventing or treating your low blood sugars at the same time. So it is absolutely revolutionary. And it's really an enjoyable time to be an endocrinologist and see these technologies really explode. Now, insulin pumps and continuous glucose monitors, these are all available for patients with type 2 diabetes as well. I think since 2005, I recently saw statistics, there's been 40 new medications approved by the FDA for the treatment of type 2 diabetes. So just in the last 13 years, we've seen 40 different medications. So again, before 2001, you had two classes of oral medicines that you could give patients with type 2 diabetes. Now there are multiple classes with multiple different medications within the class. We have non-insulin injectable medications. We have medicines that help block the uptake of glucose in your kidneys. We're attacking type 2 diabetes in all different ways at this point and being quite successful with regards to lowering their blood sugar. I think just one more point with regards to these newer medications. We now have two classes of medications, the GLP-1 receptor agonists, which are injectable medications, and a class of oral medicines called the SGLT2 inhibitors, which have been shown in clinical trials in patients with heart disease to prevent cardiac death. So we now have medications that not only lower blood sugar, but actually help patients lose weight rather than gain weight, that cause very low frequency of low blood sugars, that also protect the heart.
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0: The Buzz Pro Football Pick'em, with two chances to win two rockin' prizes this season. 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

0: And you've fallen upon the Buzz Back Brunch Journey, Utah, with a whole cornucopia of back-in-the-day stuff. 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

Garbage taking you through it. They'd probably love living in Buzzland, given the rainy season that is always upon us. However, big high five to my boy Ben Frechette, dialing up a good one today and tomorrow to wrap up a long weekend. Johnny Utah with you. This is

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1: 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We'll be right back. 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

Best part about these guys, no social media, no marketing for their new album. Just showing up, plugging in, letting the socials do the work. Classic All-American Rejects. It's The Buzz.

0: appropriate music for this time of year. Billy Joe Armstrong chiming in to the Buzzback Brunch. Thanks for playing along. All that back in the day nostalgia, we keep it moving with the Gwen Stefani back in the JNCO jeans days. More Buzzback Brunch next.
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0: Slap that SPF on. It's a grimy, sunshiny world out there. It's a buzz back brunch throwback vibe in here with Blondie, Sublime, Counting Crows to keep it moving next.
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0: Keep up with those Joneses. We dare you. The Pumpkins on deck. Semisonic and Oasis keeps it moving when the Buzzback Brunch rolls on. 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

popping bottles on the Buzzback Brunch. It's okay. It's a Sunday fun day and a long holiday weekend. Hopefully you're not a sucker who has to work tomorrow like we do around here. But thanks for taking the buzz with you as we head back to the land of disco balls, bell bottoms, and bad decisions. It's the Pumpkins on the Buzz.

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That's going to capstone our Buzz Back Brunch Hang. We'll do it again next Sunday. We do it every day at noon in the form of Buzz Back Lunch. First, we got some new music to jump on in the 1 o'clock hour. Utah taking you through it. 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

0: Bad Omens for Dying to Love on a Sunday Funday edition. Music from Buffalo Traffic Jam. Great new buzz band. We just played them last week. On the meat, we get to Fool's Gold and Kings of Leon. Next, hold up.
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0: Anybody else stoked the Beastie Boys are touring in 2026? Well, kind of. Like, if you have a bank account and can go to Paris, L.A., New York, Mike D, and the boys, not to be confused with Dirty Mike and the boys, out on the road. 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

out by Maze, getting in, broadcasting live from our 70s wood paneled, barely soundproof studios in downtown Winooski. Labor Day weekend, it is summer's last gasp. A final day of the Champlain Valley Fair today, too. We'll tell you everything that's happening there in just a bit. Right now, Somber, back to friends on the buzz.

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0: 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Labor Day weekend.
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0: On the new Weezer album, the Gold album, We Might As Well Be Strangers, I'm Maze. Final day of the 10 best days of summer. The Champlain Valley Fair wrapped today. Here's what you need to know. The buildings and exhibits are open until 10 o'clock tonight. The Midway runs until 11. You can get there. There is a concert tonight. Right down the hall from us, WIZN has a big concert tonight. John Waite and Night Ranger. If you're into that, check that out. Of course, swing by and see them at our shed right off of the Midway. Spin our tailgate touchdown wheel for your chance to qualify for the ultimate tailgating party package. Includes a new grill and includes a bunch of stuff with your favorite team's logo on it. So say hi to them and enjoy the final day, the sights, the sounds, the smells of the Champlain Valley Fair. Right back to Buzz Music after this.
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Yeah, you get a whole extra day of this. Hope you can handle it. Julia Wolf, her buzz cut is called In My Room. I've

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0: 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May's hanging out. Hi. Foo Fighters right after this on the Weekend Buzz.
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Fighters on the Weekend Buzz. I'm Maze. You're doing it right if you got your beers on ice, your grill fired up, and the buzz as your soundtrack. Here's Modest Mouse. Their new buzz cut is Picking Dragon's Pockets.

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That is MGMT Kids on the Buzz. I'm Maze. Today, the 10th and final day of the Champlain Valley Fair. 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Midway goes until 11. 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

0: Buzz cut off their new album 8. That is Young Again. I'm Maze. We are loading up more Buzz music. The new Buzz cut from Joyce Manor coming up in 10 minutes, and we'll go with The Neighborhood after this.
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0: Take Me Out on the Weekend Buzz. New buzz cut from Noah Kahan before that. Doors off the Great Divide. Last month, Noah sold out the Rose Bowl. A special guest came out. Chapel Roan, they did an acoustic version of her song, California. Next up for Noah, his charity event in Stowe, the Folk and Fairways Golf Tournament and Concert. That's on the 15th before Noah heads to Australia. Right back to Buzz Music after this with Yellow Card.
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0: 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Their Reef Madness cruise will be in November. 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We're back to Buzz Music after
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0: Buzz Music, a couple guys from Bozeman, Montana, that call themselves Buffalo Traffic Jam. That's Fool's Gold. They'll be playing Montreal in October at the Beanfield Theater. 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
7: Geez, you guys are a lot of work. 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
10: Oh, yeah.

0: And the buzz. Somebody told me they're playing the Ocean Way Festival in Santa Monica, California at the end of the month. And Brandon just put out a solo album, kind of a country twangy album called Thrasher. I'm Maze, gonna go. Thank you for hanging out with the Buzz crew. We appreciate you being on board. Whatever you were doing on this Sunday afternoon, evening, we appreciate you having the Buzz on. A Get Out song for me is Almost Monday. Their new buzz cut is called No More Regrets. I'll get back in here tomorrow at 2. Yeah, I'm going to be hanging out with you on Labor Day. Until then,
1: I quit this bitch.

0: 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Our ears are up here. Thank you.
1: We'll be right back.
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0: 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Is Foo out of line? Does Foo have it coming? Or should we pity the Foo? 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